And she cried out with a loud voice, and said, Blessed art thou among women, and blessed is the fruit of thy womb. And whence is this to me, that the mother of my Lord should come to me? For behold, as soon as the voice of thy salutation sounded in my ears, the infant in my womb leaped for joy. And Mary abode with her about 3 months, and she returned to her own house. Let us pray to the Lord for the virtue of fraternal charity. Our Father, who art in heaven, hallowed be thy name. Thy kingdom come, thy will be done, on earth as it is in heaven. Give us this day our daily bread, and forgive us our trespasses, as we forgive those who trespass against us. And lead us not into temptation, but deliver us from evil. Amen. Hail Mary, full of grace, the Lord is with thee. Blessed art thou among women, and blessed is the fruit of thy womb, Jesus. Holy Mary, Mother of God, pray for us sinners, now and at the hour of our death. Amen. Hail Mary, full of grace, the Lord is with thee. Blessed art thou among women, and blessed is the fruit of thy womb, Jesus. Holy Mary, Mother of God, pray for us sinners, now and at the hour of our death. Amen. Hail Mary, full of grace, the Lord is with thee. Blessed art thou among women, and blessed is the fruit of thy womb, Jesus. Holy Mary, Mother of God, pray for us sinners, now and at the hour of our death. Amen. Hail Mary, full of grace, the Lord is with thee. Blessed art thou among women, and blessed is the fruit of thy womb, Jesus. Holy Mary, Mother of God, pray for us sinners, now and at the hour of our death. Amen. Hail Mary, full of grace, the Lord is with thee. Blessed art thou among women, and blessed is the fruit of thy womb, Jesus. Holy Mary, Mother of God, pray for us sinners, now and at the hour of our death. Amen. Hail Mary, full of grace, the Lord is with thee. Blessed art thou among women, and blessed is the fruit of thy womb, Jesus. Holy Mary, Mother of God, pray for us sinners, now and at the hour of our death. Amen. Hail Mary, full of grace, the Lord is with thee. Blessed art thou among women, and blessed is the fruit of thy womb, Jesus. Holy Mary, Mother of God, pray for us sinners, now and at the hour of our death. Amen. Hail Mary, full of grace, the Lord is with thee. Blessed art thou among women, and blessed is the fruit of thy womb, Jesus. Holy Mary, Mother of God, pray for us sinners, now and at the hour of our death. Amen. Hail Mary, full of grace, the Lord is with thee. Blessed art thou among women, and blessed is the fruit of thy womb, Jesus. Holy Mary, Mother of God, pray for us sinners, now and at the hour of our death. Amen. Hail Mary, full of grace, the Lord is with thee. Blessed art thou among women, and blessed is the fruit of thy womb, Jesus. Holy Mary, Mother of God, pray for us sinners, now and at the hour of our death. Amen. Glory be to the Father, and to the Son, and to the Holy Ghost, as it was in the beginning, is now, and ever shall be, world without end. Amen. O my Jesus, pardon us, and save us from the fire of hell. Draw all souls to heaven, especially those in most need. Third joyful mystery, the Nativity. And it came to pass that when they were there, her days were accomplished, that she should be delivered. And she brought forth her firstborn son,

ourselves unto the likeness of Christ. We were made unto the likeness. What is the purpose of man? Why did God make man? To be the reflection of God in His divinity, and to become unto the likeness of Christ. We were made in order to become like Christ. He didn't

two carnivorous creatures. One wins, the other loses. And we decide during life, are we going to destroy God and try to make him into man, whereby we worship man as God? Or are we going to destroy the wickedness inside of ourselves and try to transform into God so that we become divine, like unto him? We become imitating him, divine with a small d. And we have lived the divine life inside of us. We have to have the faith of God, the charity of God, the life of God inside of us. We have to be transformed into Christ. These transformation, because it is so complete, we don't want it. Now why is it that the devil hates the holy sacrifice of the Mass? He tries to destroy it. It is the center of everything. But also because of the two negative things. It announces the death of the Lord until he comes. It convicts the world of sin, of justice, and judgment, as the Holy Ghost will do when he comes. It convicts the world of its sin. It reminds the world of its guilt. And reminding the world of the guilt, we go to the only answer of that guilt, which is the cross. Therefore, the modern world hates the cross. It hates the truth. It hates our Lord Jesus Christ. It does not like sacrifice. The body and blood of our Lord Jesus Christ is the center of everything. When we come to this blessed sacrament, we will be transformed. St. Paul warns us, everyone is transformed when they come to this blessed sacrament, but most are transformed for the worse, because they do not become saints. They do not turn away from sin. They do not give up that which is wicked in their lives. They do not wish to be like unto God in the way that God wants us to be. They want to be like unto God, like Lucifer. Lucifer said, you will be like unto God. In other words, you'll make your own rules. You'll make your own divinity. You won't have to obey God anymore. But when we come to the Blessed Sacrament, we must be transformed into him. This is the sacred food that transforms us into him. Whereas normal food goes the other direction. This is the supernatural food that transforms us into him, that makes us more and more like unto Christ. And remember, it takes an infinite grace to be able to do that. In order to be transformed, we need the help of the mother. We cannot be transformed without the help of the mother. And remember the Blessed Virgin Mary. She does not only transform our hearts. She's the mother of God. And God is the creator. God is the Redeemer. And God is involved in all the aspects of life. God is a teacher of the

shall speak with new tongues. They shall take up serpents, and if they shall drink any deadly thing, it shall not hurt them. They shall lay their hand upon the sick, and they shall recover. And the Lord Jesus, after he had spoken to them, was taken up into heaven, and sitteth at the right hand of God. But they, going forth, preached everywhere, the Lord working withal, and confirming the word with signs that followed.

0: pleasant place to be.
1: Is that sense that there is real evil, evil around you, and the hero or heroine is good, but can only define that goodness in relation to what surrounds, okay? So there is no way the hero or heroine staying at home could ever discover that goodness. The goodness has to be learned through encountering the world which has evil in it, undertaking action where you have to line up on one side. You have to choose which side it is you are going to fight on, because the action always tends towards a fight. Now, in the midst of this, there is very serious danger. Fairy tales have a side to them of not just real threats and real danger, but very often real blood. And there is that sense of violence that can erupt. If you confront a giant in a fairy tale, you can't just run away from the giant. Jack the Giant Killer has to confront the giant and lop the giant's head off. That evil has to be taken care of, and taking care of the evil will often result in some kind of bloody end. Which Grimm story is it? It's one of them where the evil characters have their eyes pecked out by birds. It's a gruesome vision. Hitchcock plays off it in his film The Birds. But you have that sense. The evil characters are punished. They are severely punished. But before they are punished, they have presented a very real threat in that world. It's one reason that the early Disney cartoons work well. Disney understood that. The evil witch in Snow White is truly frightening. The moment before the magic mirror, where she goes from the beautiful wicked queen and transforms into that ugly, ugly crone, is a horrifying moment. And then the witch's ride when she's trying to escape in the thunderstorm, that's frightening stuff. Or Pinocchio being lost in the water and swallowed by the whale, being taken in by the whale. Those are and being there with his father in the belly of the whale and knowing it was his fault. He's the one who led his father there. Or something as simple as in Bambi, the forest fire, and then Bambi's mother killed by the hunters. There is real death, real evil, very real danger in fairy tales. It's an important part of them. However, the reason the child can put up with it doesn't close the book crying, and kids don't. Children have no trouble with this. It's the parents who say, oh, I don't think that's appropriate reading for Janie. She's only 5. And Janie's turning the page to find out what happens next, right? Oh, man. Boy, I hope that wicked queen gets it, you know. Janie, you know. because what's happening

It was some months, however, after the opening of the council before mention was made of any kind of catechism. This was during the fourth session, on April 5, 1546. 8 days later, the draft of a decree was read, proposing that there be published in Latin and in the vernacular a catechism to be compiled by capable persons for children and uninstructed adults who are in need of milk rather than solid food. The purpose of such a manual was to afford instruction for beginners in the primary duties of a Christian life and to prepare them for further and higher religious education. The idea met with general approval, but as the council was occupied with matters more pressing, we hear nothing further about it until 16 years later, in 1562. According to some, the question of the catechism was brought up by St. Charles Borromeo during the 18th session, and a commission actually appointed on February 26, 1562. What is certain is that the papal legates, after a protracted discussion, had named a committee before the end of that year, for on January 3, 1563, they informed the procurators of Charles IX and of Ferdinand I of the existence of such a committee, and assured them that work on the catechism was already underway. The principal members of this committee, besides its president, Cardinal Serapandi, were Leonardo Marini, Archbishop of Lanciano, Adigio Foscarari, Bishop of Modena, Muzio Collini, Bishop of Zara, and Francesco Ferrero. There were many other collaborators. Chief among them were Michael Medina, a Franciscan, and Christopher Sancto Tisocio, who assisted with the fourth and ninth articles of the Creed, respectively. Four French theologians, to whom were assigned the first four commandments, the Dominicans John de Laderno, Benedict Urba, Eliseus Capus, and the Franciscan Alphonsus Contreras, to whom were given respectively the fifth, sixth, seventh, and eighth commandments. A theologian of Granada was entrusted with the last two commandments of the Decalogue. The following appear to have collaborated on the sacraments: three Flemish theologians on baptism, confirmation, and the Eucharist, Nicholas Ormanitis on the sacrament of penance, Peter Fernandes on matrimony, Cosmos Damiani, abbot of the Augustinian canons regular, on orders, Arius Montanus on extreme unction,

0: Through this great mercy, and in memory of this suffering, grant that the remembrance of thy most bitter passion may effect in me a perfect contrition and the remission of all my sins. Amen. The fifth prayer.
1: Our Father, who art in heaven, hallowed be thy name. Thy kingdom come, thy will be done, on earth as it is in heaven. Give us this day our daily bread, and forgive us our trespasses, as we forgive those who trespass against us. And lead us not into temptation, but deliver us from evil. Amen. Hail Mary, full of grace, the Lord is with thee. Blessed art thou among women, and blessed is the fruit of thy womb, Jesus.
2: Holy Mary, Mother of God, pray for us sinners, now and at the hour of our death. Amen.
0: O Jesus, mirror of eternal splendor, remember the sadness which thou experienced when, contemplating in the light of thy divinity, the predestination of those who would be saved by the merits of thy sacred passion, thou didst see at the same time the great multitude of reprobates who would be damned for their sins, and thou didst complain bitterly of those hopeless, lost, and unfortunate sinners. Through this abyss of compassion and pity, and especially through the goodness which thou displayed to the good thief when thou saidst to him, "This day thou shalt be with me in paradise," I beg of thee, O sweet Jesus, that at the hour of my death thou wilt show me mercy. Amen. The sixth prayer.
1: Our Father, who art in heaven, hallowed be thy name. Thy kingdom come, thy will be done, on earth as it is in heaven. Give us this day our daily bread, and forgive us our trespasses, as we forgive those who trespass against us. And lead us not into temptation, but deliver us from evil. Amen. Hail Mary, full of grace, the Lord is with thee. Blessed art thou among women, and blessed is the fruit of thy womb, Jesus.
2: Holy Mary, Mother of God, pray for us sinners, now and at the hour of our death. Amen.
0: O Jesus, beloved and most desirable King, remember the grief thou didst suffer, when naked and like a common criminal, thou wast fastened and raised on the cross. When all thy relatives and friends abandoned thee, except thy beloved mother, who remained close to thee during thy agony, and whom thou didst entrust to thy faithful disciple, when thou saidst to Mary, "Woman, behold thy son."

0: Sure.
1: And that's that famous indirect quote, which is nowhere in the Gospels, but I think St. Paul quoted our Lord as saying that. So apparently he did say that and just didn't make it into any of the four Gospels.
2: As it was also said in the Gospels, you know, there are

the Father are one, one in substance, the divine nature, the divine persons, distinct but one in substance, the truly God. But the Arian heresy was very, and the semi-Arian heresy which came after, was very slippery. And it was only a matter of one letter, homoousion. The one letter, I, was heretical. And what did it mean? It meant Jesus was one with the Father. But it was very ambiguous phrase, because you could interpret it as Catholic, that he's one in substance, fine. But you could also interpret it, so it was open to double interpretation, you could also interpret it as he's one with the Father morally. He's one with the Father by love. He's one with the Father. He's a creature, but he's the highest creature. And so it was open to heresy. And there was a huge fight over this one letter. So many Catholic people, like they say today, oh, it's all politics. Oh, where's the charity? Where's the love of God? But sorry, to defend the love of God, you have to defend the doctrine. Doctrine is everything for us. And that's why the popes insisted on doctrine, doctrine, doctrine. Always Pius X, Leo XIII, Pius IX. There's always doctrine. If your doctrine is straight, then you have the faith. Then you can grow in charity. But if you don't have the true faith, your charity is false. And that's why now, with all this ambiguous language, compromising the Catholic faith, happening now in the society of St. Pius X, by the leaders themselves, compromising the faith by adapting Vatican II to traditional molds. You can't. You cannot. Vatican II is poisoned with heresies, among them the worst, which attacks the social reign of Jesus Christ as King and as God. And we can never accept that. And also the legitimacy of the new Mass. We can never accept that. And now it's official. It's officially signed. It's officially sent to Rome. And it's never been officially rejected. This is so important. And many good Catholics of goodwill are saying, well, it's all petty politics. Well, look, people could look at St. Athanasius and say, oh, it was just politics. Well, yeah, he was called to court. He had to flee for his life over 6 times. St. Athanasius, listen to the description. This is St. Athanasius speaking. After Easter week, this is what happened to his diocese in Alexandria in northern Egypt. This is what the Arians did. And in a very similar way,

0: Oh, the Pope can do everything. He's always infallible.
1: He's not infallible unless he claims to be infallible and uses the necessary formula. The Pope has, in order to be infallible, he has to say, by virtue of my apostolic authority, I herewith declare, statute, and define that so-and-so, so-and-so, so-and-so, this is to be held forever by every Catholic, by every single Catholic, under the pain of excommunication. This is to be held forever. Every Catholic must believe it. Pope John Paul II used this formula once in his 19-year career as Pope. When he decided that women cannot be ordained to the priesthood, he said, this is to be, I decide this forever by virtue of my apostolic authority, and this has to be believed by everybody forever. It seems that this was an infallible pronouncement. When the Pope says, I think this and this and this and this happened, then he's just speaking as a private person. Pius XII said in his encyclical Humani Generis concerning some false opinions which threatened to undermine the foundations of Catholic doctrine, in number 20 he says, nor must it be thought that what is expounded in encyclical letters does not of itself demand consent, since in writing such letters the popes do not exercise the supreme power of their teaching authority.
2: But it is time where to continue with the text.
1: And generally what is expounded and inculcated in encyclical letters already for other reasons appertains to Catholic doctrine. But if the Supreme Pontiffs, in their official documents, purposely pass judgment on a matter up to that time under dispute, it is obvious that the matter, according to the mind and will of the same Pontiff, cannot be any longer considered a question open to discussing among theologians. I want to see who dares now, after having heard this, still to say that the Pope cannot bind his successor. In the ordinary magisterium, that means with an encyclical. The Pope says here, in writing such letters, the popes do not exercise the supreme power of their teaching authority. But generally what is expounded and inculcated in encyclical letters already for other reasons appertains to Catholic doctrine. But if the Supreme Pontiffs in their official documents purposely pass judgment on a matter up to that time under dispute, it is obvious that the matter, according to the mind and will of the same Pontiff, cannot be any longer considered a question open to discussion among theologians. When Pope Paul VI wrote,

of which men are so eager to know as future events. And by this he delivered them from anxiety, making clear to them that since he had foretold the dangers they were to meet, they would not come upon them unawares. Then, indicating that he had spoken all the truth to which the Holy Spirit will lead them, he added, "He shall glorify me, because he shall receive of mine," namely, by pouring out his charity into the hearts of the faithful, and making them spiritual, he showed them how there was equality between the Father and the Son, whom before this they had known as man, and whom they thought of as a man like other men. Or else that they, being filled through this very charity with courage and casting fear aside, proclaimed Christ to men, and thus his fame went forth to all the world. For that which they were to do in the Holy Spirit, this same, he said, would be the doing of the Holy Spirit. And because the Lord had said, "One is your master, Christ," so that they might also receive the Holy Spirit, he adds, "Because he shall receive of mine, and shall show it to you." The word to receive must be understood in a manner becoming to the divine nature. For as the Son, in giving, is not deprived of what which he gives, nor in giving does he give to his own loss, so likewise the Holy Spirit does not receive that which before he had not.

0: I think the mass of people today are blind. The mass of people are blind. And the Lord God, we were saying, what can the Lord God still do to straighten the situation out? I think the only answer is a chastisement. And when he chastises, people are going to stand there and shake their fists at him and say, who do you think you are, Almighty God, to be chastising me? I have human rights. I am a Democrat. This is a democracy. Who do you think you are? And then lands the thunderbolt, and that poor character begins to fry down below in the hell he never believed in. The belief was empty. Yes?
1: Your analogy of the clouds is really good, but then to take that one step further, there's only one solution. If you're a pilot in a small plane in a cloud, you fly up.
0: Yes, I guess, yes, you, and if of course, I mean, you know, it's in the Old Testament, that any soul that wants God, God can and will reach. And so a soul may be completely trained in modernism, lost in modernism, formed in modernism, with no clue of the truth, but if this soul, by some mysterious grace, is looking for God, God will find a way of reaching it. And if the Pope was looking for God and the truth, he would find it. God would reach him with the truth. God sent Archbishop Lefebvre down to Rome to talk to these Romans for many years. And he tried to tell them the truth. He said, look at this encyclical, look at that. And Cardinal Ratzinger would say, well, those encyclicals were for yesterday. They're not for our time. What could the Archbishop do? The Archbishop then said, well, in that case, Your Eminence, if the popes of yesterday are out of date today, then what you're saying to me now is going to be out of date tomorrow. Why should I listen to you now? If there's no permanent truth, and the logic is impeccable. I don't know what the cardinal answered. Ah, but we're dealing in today, not tomorrow. I don't know. Let's move on. So the church contains all mankind. Mankind is the invisible church. The visible church is simply there to make this known. And therefore the new church, being based on God's universal love, includes all men. 4.3, subsection 3, Jesus Christ and the knowledge of redemption. Page 18. Cardinal Wojtyla says, the Vatican II Church awareness, notice this again, once again, the Vatican II Church awareness pivots on our Lord Jesus Christ. Yes, this is the top of 18. Redemption is the work of Christ, the Son of God, and in vanity is the essence of the mission of the second person of the Trinity, whereby God have entered visibly human history, made it a history of salvation. Okay. Redemption is the work of Christ. The incarnation of Christ made the history of man in

when they're healthy and when they're sick, when they're rich and when they're poor. That's why you take all those vows at the beginning of the marriage ceremony. So God has given us marriage, and He's designed a man and a woman's body to fit together in a certain way.

declared, or of Christ and his divinity and incarnation, these things had also been spoken of. What remained to be said clearly? And the things that are to come he shall show you. Here most of all he reveals the dignity of the Holy Spirit. For to foretell what is to come belongs to God alone. And were he to learn of these things from others, he is no greater than the prophets. But here Christ is speaking of knowledge in exact conformity with the divine knowledge, other than which the Spirit will not utter. But the words he shall receive of mine means either the graces which accompanied my flesh, or the knowledge which is mine also, and receiving it, not as needing it, or as learning it from others, but through partaking of one and the same being. And why did he speak precisely in this way? Because they had had no instruction concerning the Holy Spirit. He was here preparing them for one thing only, that they should believe in him and accept him and not resist him. For since he had said, "One is your teacher, Christ," so that they might not feel they were unfaithful to Christ in believing in him, he says, "My teaching and his teaching is one. Of the things I should have taught you, of these he will speak. Do not think his words will differ from mine, for his are mine, and they will confirm what I have taught you. For one is the will of the Father, and of the Son, and of the Holy Ghost. And this he also wishes for us, as when he said, that they may be one, as we also are one." There is nothing that compares with unity and harmony, for by it one is made many. For if two or ten are one in mind, each is one no longer. Rather, each one is multiplied by ten, and in the ten you will find but one, but in each one there are ten. Should they have an enemy, he who attacks one of them finds that it is as if he had attacked ten, and because of this he is defeated. For he meets not one, but ten opponents. Is one among them in want? But he will not be in want, for he has plenty in his greater part, that is, in the other nine, and the part in need is helped, the lesser part by the greater. Each of them has 20 hands, 20 eyes, as many feet. He sees not with his own 2 eyes only, but with those of the others. He is sustained not merely upon his own 2 feet, but also on those of the others. He labors not with his own hands alone, but with the hands of the others who are with him. He has 10 lives, for not alone does he have a care for himself, but the others also have a care for him. And if they were 100, it is the same.

You all know what the basic problem is in the training and discipline of children. My mother told me that the basic problem you're going to face as a parent is by the time you're an expert, you're unemployed. That means we have one

Saint John the Baptist was sanctified at 6 months in his mother's womb. He needed to be sanctified because he was born in the state of original sin, or I should say he was conceived in the state of original sin, but born without sin by the grace of God. There's a word here, kekaritomene in Greek. That could be translated in different ways, depending upon the degree of understanding that you have. Now, the way Protestants translate this word here is, "Hail, thou highly favored." Well, Mary is more than highly favored. She has the fullness of grace. And St. Jerome, when he translated from the Greek into the Latin, from which we get our English translation, he, with his background of knowledge of doctrine, didn't translate highly favored, which he could have, but he said full of grace. And he gave a sort of a meaning much deeper to that word kekaritomene in Greek when he translated into the Latin and then to the Greek. So we have a more authentic understanding of the words of the angel to the Blessed Mother, from which we deduce the doctrine of her Immaculate Conception. You see how it all sticks together? We use theology, which the human mind, clear, correct, applied to the mysteries of faith, and deducing from the evidence that God gives us in the written word to the understanding of things that are only implied, but then verified by the tradition that the Holy Ghost guides in our understanding of these things. So we're not embarrassed about the Blessed Mother, because to honor a person's mother is to honor the person himself. And so it is with our devotion to the Blessed Mother. The words of St. Elizabeth are, "Blessed art thou among women, and blessed is the fruit of thy womb." These are quite spectacular snatches that come and go within and out of the passages in Scripture in general. And we see that they contain

Absolutely. Turn to 1 Timothy chapter 3, verse 15 in your Bibles. First letter of Paul to Timothy, chapter 3, verse 15. The Apostle Paul writing says the following, "I am writing these instructions